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hospital gown. And the dreams we once were dreaming that were held so close felt impossible now.

I'm amazed by where I stand. 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

0: History made, Canada's first World Cup win, securing a 6-0 victory over Qatar. Another match next Wednesday against Switzerland. Here's Micah Tyler.
1: The verdict was guilty. Case closed. The end. 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Now I know it might sound crazy, but one day a key unlocked that cell. I heard

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2: 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And one way God has used Revive Our Hearts

Welcome to Anchor Point, where we believe that the next 30 minutes could change your life forever. So join us to consider the greatest message ever heard, the good news of the gospel, as well as sound scriptural teaching for believers, all based on the Word of God, the anchor for our souls.

0: There are many Bible stories about how the Lord Jesus Christ healed the sick and dying. He was known as the Great Physician, whose compassion and healing power attracted multitudes of sad and afflicted people. But not all people were drawn to the Savior. In fact, the religious people were the greatest critics. They felt they had no need of Christ in their lives. He exposed their hypocrisy and their sin, and they hated him for it. Is it any different today? Join us as Speaker Eugene Higgins takes up what he calls the real pandemic, that is, the pandemic of sin in the world. Only some people contracted the awful coronavirus, but the horrific pandemic of sin has affected all of us, and it will bring all of us to hell unless we each personally experience the power of the Great Physician. Jesus said he had power on earth to forgive sins. That means you need to have your sins forgiven before you die. And praise God, this is what the gospel is all about. You can be saved here and now.
1: I'm reading from the Gospel of Mark chapter 2. When the scribes and Pharisees saw Jesus eat with publicans and sinners, they said unto his disciples, "How is it that he," this of course is Jesus, "how is it that he eateth and drinketh with publicans and sinners?" When Jesus heard it, he saith unto them, "They that are whole," those who are healthy, "they that are whole have no need of the physician, but they that are sick. I came not to call the righteous, but sinners to repentance." We have become all too familiar with the word pandemic. The word seemed to belong to ancient history, with its stories of the Black Death and cholera and smallpox and the Spanish flu. The word pandemic comes from the combination of two Greek words, the word meaning all and the word meaning people. Amid the discussion of the COVID virus, it might be easy to overlook the real pandemic. And that is what I want to speak to you about tonight. A pandemic that affects not only every person, all people on the planet now, but has affected and will affect every generation of humans from the first parents we had to this day and onward. The reality of that is expressed in a number of Bible passages, such as in Romans chapter 3, where Paul says, "All have sinned and come short of the glory of God, and all the world is guilty before God." And Isaiah's words, "All we like sheep have gone astray." Before we consider the verses that I just read to you, let me stress that sin is not a sickness, nor is anyone who becomes sick necessarily sick because of some sin that they have committed. But the Lord Jesus likens himself to the great physician, the physician for sinful hearts, if you will. And he speaks about two groups of people who have two very different responses to him, to his preaching, and to his offer of salvation. First of all, there are those who think that they are whole, that they are not sick. Then there are those who know that they are sick. And finally, there is the one who is the great physician. So think about those who think that they're whole or that they are already healthy. It is a great anomaly. As you read through the four accounts of the life of the Lord Jesus, Matthew, Mark, Luke, and John, it is a great anomaly, evident in the reaction to the preaching of the Lord Jesus, that his greatest opponents came from the religious caste, the religious class, the religious group. Now, there were some like the father of John the Baptizer and Joseph of Arimathea and Nicodemus, members of the Sanhedrin, who did believe in him, but the majority of the leaders felt threatened by Christ and by the leveling power of his teaching, that all people were on the same level before God. He taught that every human life was of equal value. Of course, they believed that as the recipients of the law, they were superior to every other ethnicity. Not only that, but they believed that as the true guardians of the law, compared to even Jews in other places like Galilee, they were a superior kind of Jew. And on top of that, they believed that as adult males who learned the law and taught it, that they were vastly superior to women and children. The Lord Jesus taught otherwise. The Lord Jesus preached to women. The Lord Jesus received little children and blessed them. The Lord Jesus saved Samaritans. The Lord Jesus himself was from Galilee. This was unacceptable to the male leaders who believed that they alone were competent to know and to speak about God. The Lord Jesus taught that outward displays of piety were meaningless if inside the heart was corrupt. This ran counter to all their thoughts and in fact was a severe condemnation of their hypocrisy. They thought that if they made a show of openly praying, of giving alms, of performing religious duties, they were somehow better than people who were outwardly and visibly sinful. That the Lord Jesus taught that their heart was just as bad as other sinners was infuriating to them. They thought of the general public, in fact, they called them this, people who did not know the law and were cursed, whereas they thought of themselves as those who knew the law and were blessed. Thomas Lineker was king's physician to Henry VII and Henry VIII. He actually was the founder of the Royal College of Physicians, and he was a friend of the great Renaissance thinkers Erasmus and Sir Thomas More. He lived in a time when the general public did not have access to the Word of God. Later in his life, he was given a New Testament, and he began to read it. His reaction to his reading of the Scriptures is very well known. This is what he said. Either these are not the Gospels, or we are not Christians. When you turn away from your own ideas and from what is popularly believed, and you just listen to what God says, would that be your reaction? For instance, when God says, you must be born again, are you left saying, either that is not true, or I am not a Christian? Because when the audience heard the Lord Jesus teaching, they were left to either bow to its truth or refuse it and him. It is a great tragedy that so few of those religious people ever responded to Christ's call to repent. He points that out, that he came to call sinners to repentance because they felt they were righteous and they felt that they were not ill and that they certainly didn't need a great physician. Now, they occupied a recurring role in his preaching, in his parables, and were frequently seen opposing him in his ministry. For instance, the Pharisee who went up to the temple to pray in the parable of Luke 18 was congratulating himself that he was not as bad as other people. The elder brother in the famous parable we call the parable of the prodigal son was irate at the father's love, grace, and mercy for the returning prodigal, the returning sinner, his brother. The son of the vineyard owner who asked him to work in his vineyard and glibly responded, as well as hypocritically responded, I go, sir, but never had any intention of obeying, was the way the Lord Jesus expressed people's lip service while their heart, of course, was kept far from God. Simon the Pharisee in Luke chapter 7 looked down on the immoral woman who came into his house to the feet of the Lord Jesus and was surprised that the Lord Jesus actually allowed a woman of that nature to wash his feet with her tears. The 99 sheep who have no need or really no desire for repentance represented people who imagined that they had never strayed. Please listen to this statement from a famous American minister and think of the difference between what he said and what Christ taught. Here are the preacher's words. I don't think anything has been done in the name of Christ and under the banner of Christianity that has proven more destructive to human personality and hence counterproductive to the evangelistic enterprise than the unchristian, uncouth strategy of attempting to make people aware of their lost and sinful condition. Now, if all of those words were not properly pronounced or were confusing to you, let me just say that he is stating that to make people aware of their lost and sinful condition is uncouth, unchristian-like, and harmful to people. And yet, when you read the preaching of the Lord Jesus, you will find that that is something that he constantly did, that by showing people their lost and sinful condition, he was pointing them to how they could find a remedy and be saved. The Pharisees of Luke 15 look down on the sinners that Jesus was receiving and eating with. And again, the scribes and Pharisees who brought the immoral woman to the Lord Jesus in John chapter 8 and threw her down at his feet and wanted to know whether she should be stoned had to leave realizing that they had dark sins of their own. Let me just point out before I leave this how serious this condition is where a person feels that he is all right the way he is and does not need to be born again. It is from this class, it is this group of people that condemned Christ to death, turned him over to the Romans, and then stirred up the mob to cry for his blood. They did this out of envy, and as they themselves admitted, out of fear of losing their place and position among the people. Years ago, one man who was born in Cardiff, Wales, and who would eventually become very well known, graduated from a London medical school. He became the chief clinical assistant to a very well-known physician, Sir Thomas Horder. Dr. Horder described his assistant this way, as the most acute thinker that I ever knew. That young assistant was a man named Martin Lloyd-Jones. When he was in his mid-20s, Martin began to seriously consider his spiritual condition. Here are his words. For many years, I thought I was a Christian, when in fact, I was not. It was only later that I came to see that I had never been a Christian. He eventually realized that, quote, what I needed was preaching that would convict me of sin and bring me to repentance and tell me something about regeneration, about being born again. But I never heard that. The preaching we always had was based on the assumption that we were all Christians. And so it was only as Martin began to read the Bible that he came to an understanding that he needed salvation and that it was available through faith in Christ. You can see from his words that for many years he did not realize that he was, in the description the Lord Jesus gives, a sick sinner who was not whole but thought he was. But then the words of the Lord Jesus introduce us to another group of people. And I hope there are some I'm speaking to tonight who are described by this. People who know that they're sick. It is ironic, and I think this is the proper use of that word. It is ironic that those who were most drawn to the Holy Son of God were the unholiest of Adam's race. That those who felt most welcome in his presence were the ones who would never be welcomed into the homes of the religious leaders. Watch who it is that the Lord Jesus receives, whom he receives. He receives sinners. It is sinners whom he saves. He received tax gatherers and sinners, and he ate with them. He taught that they were like lost sheep that needed to be saved. You'll remember that in Luke chapter 19, he saved the chief of the tax gatherers in the city of Jericho, a man named Zacchaeus. People who watched the Lord Jesus enter the home of Zacchaeus commented that Christ had gone to be guest with a man that they thought was a sinner. And yet it was as a sinner that he came to Christ, and as a sinner, Zacchaeus was received by the Savior of sinners. You'll remember that he forgave that formerly sinful woman who crept into Simon the Pharisee's home and rained her tears on his feet. He spoke of her as someone who had a monumental debt of sin compared to what Simon thought of himself. Simon felt his sins were very few and insignificant compared to that sinful woman. But when the story is done, it is the sinful woman, the woman who realized that she was sick with sin, who left with forgiveness, and Simon, who felt that he was fine the way he was, is left just that way. He shocked the disciples. The Lord Jesus shocked the disciples by speaking to and saving a Samaritan woman. Again and again, his compassion and grace for lost sinners were evident. It is a lost sinner whom he will receive. If you qualify tonight, there is salvation for you. If you are a lost sinner, there is a Savior ready to save you right now and save you for eternity.
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1: Notice when he receives a person. Because they thrust behind his words, "They that are whole have no need of a physician, but they that are sick," indicates that it is when a person, when a human being, realizes he is sinful, he is guilty, he needs a Savior, that like a sick person realizing he needs a doctor, a sinner realizes that he needs Christ. Christ receives sinners when they turn from their sins and turn to Him. Repentance was the evidence that a sinner knew he was sick, knew he was a sinner, and knew he needed Christ. Repentance was the evidence that a sinner no longer wanted to practice his sins, that he was turning from sins. Repentance evinced a change of mind as to the real problem, the real pandemic, the lethality, if you will, of sin. And repentance was the evidence that a sinner knew he deserved punishment for his sins and was coming to Christ for deliverance and salvation. One man who was not born into a Christian home and therefore was not raised with a knowledge of the Bible described his conversion to Christ in these, what I consider, remarkable words. Bear in mind again, this is someone who had no background or knowledge of Christ and the gospel and salvation. He met Christians who spoke to him. He had a number of arguments back and forth with them, but he was open-minded and he searched out the truth. Here is how he described the moment he was saved. On August 24, 2005, at 3 o'clock in the morning, I placed my forehead on the foot of my bed and prayed, "I submit. I submit that Jesus Christ is Lord of heaven and earth. He came into this world to die for my sins, proving his lordship by rising from the dead. I am a sinner, and I need him for redemption. Christ, I accept you into my life." He went on to say, "The difficult night that had not granted me peace was quickly fading away as sleep washed over me. I had finally proclaimed the truth of the gospel. I was finally a believer in Christ." I hope I can introduce you to that Savior tonight. He is the one who is the great physician. Here is what he alone can do. This great physician has the prescription for the plaguing problem of our spiritual ruin. He says, "You and I need to be born again. You must be born again. Except the person be born again, he cannot see the kingdom of God." He is offering you a spiritual heart transplant to correct the catastrophic injury that we have sustained as being sinners. This great physician has the panacea for the powerful pandemic of our sinful condition. His words were that he has power on earth to forgive sins. He can put your sins away. He can erase the record of your sins in heaven. He can lift the burden of your sins from your soul and conscience if you know you're sick and if you turn to him tonight. I love a story from the life of the famous gospel preacher Charles Spurgeon. One evening while he was preaching, a woman of the street in the city of London, who was so weary of her sins that she decided to commit suicide, passed the door of where he was preaching. She was on her way to Blackfriars Bridge to throw herself into the River Thames. And she passed that new Park Street chapel, and she thought she would just go in before she ended her life. She would just go in and listen to something from God before she killed herself. God's timing is exquisite. She stepped into that building to hear Charles Spurgeon speak on the text, "Seest thou this woman?" They are the words of the Lord Jesus, who was pointing to a woman just like this woman. In Luke 7, he points Simon the Pharisee to the woman who is kneeling at his feet, who was an immoral woman, just like the woman who had momentarily walked in to that gospel meeting. She was stunned. She sat in the back and she listened. And she heard Mr. Spurgeon tell about this woman washing Jesus' feet with her tears. This woman hearing that Jesus was forgiving her sins. It just stopped her in her tracks. Instead of ending her life, she sat and listened to the gospel. And Charles Spurgeon wrote that God had given him the great privilege of not only seeing a soul saved from eternal judgment, but a life saved from destruction. There's a Savior who will save you tonight if you know you need him, if you know that you are sick. You know why he alone can do it? When you're reading through the Gospels, you cannot help but be impressed with his compassion. He alone felt the grief of all mankind and wished to deliver them and you from your sins. Matthew watched the Lord Jesus and his interaction with sinners and sick men and women, and it reminded him of the prophecy of Isaiah chapter 53 and verse 4. And Matthew recorded, when the even was come, they brought unto Jesus many that were possessed with devils and cast out the spirits with his word. And he healed all that were sick, that it might be fulfilled, which was spoken by Isaiah the prophet, himself took our infirmities and bare our sicknesses. Today, practicing telemedicine, fewer and fewer doctors are actually physically seeing patients, let alone physically touching and helping them. But the Lord Jesus touched sinners. He touched lepers. He took the hand of ill people without any possibility of contagion or contamination. It was a mark of his boundless compassion. And there is no one who cares more for your spiritual well-being and for your life than does this compassionate great physician. Of course, the idea of all of this brings us to his cross, that he alone dealt with the root problem of all our affliction and misery, our sin. The statement, Christ died for our sins, is the heart and soul of the gospel message. Nothing less than his death would avail. Nothing more than his death is required. This is how God heals sin-sick hearts. This is how God cleanses sin. This is how God delivers souls. This is how God rescues men and women. This is how God saves and will save you, because Christ died for our sins according to the scriptures. And I want to close by just telling you, even if it's from personal testimony, but certainly with the Bible's truth behind it, the competence of this great physician is unrivaled. He can handle your problem. He can save you no matter who you are and no matter what you have done. Untold numbers of souls have turned to him, putting their otherwise helpless cases into his competent hands. Not one of those cases has stymied his power and ability to save. Not one time has he failed a repentant sinner. Not one soul has gone away without receiving a loving welcome and full deliverance if they came to him as a sick sinner who needed the great physician. Sin is the real pandemic. Christ is the great physician. Go to him tonight. He is able to save you. He is willing to save you. He is mighty to save. He is ready to save you and will save you today if you turn to him. William Thompson is better known as the famous Lord Kelvin, one of the greatest scientists Great Britain ever produced. On one occasion, he was asked just exactly did he consider his greatest discovery. His answer? The greatest discovery I ever made was that Christ Jesus came into the world to save sinners, of whom I am chief. He learned he was a sinner, and he learned Christ came to save sinners. I hope if never before, you will learn that.
0: Yes, sin is actually the root cause of all of our problems. And this spiritual sickness is what brings with it spiritual death. Christ Jesus came into the world to save sinners from the terrible consequences of their sins. He has paid sin's penalty on the cross. Have you trusted him as your personal Savior? You need to. 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My name is Glenn Todd. Thank you once again for listening. And we invite you to join us again next week at the same time for Anchor Point, where we believe that Christ alone is the anchor for the soul.

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1: The other day, my daughter was talking with her friend about how cool this singer was because he smoked pot throughout the whole concert. 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
2: Every time we give in to sin, it dulls our awareness of the truth. Doing something that goes against your conscience will weaken your ability to discern right from wrong. Black starts to look white and down starts to look like up. You can become blind to the seriousness of sin. Romans 1 describes a group of people who knew about God but sinned anyway. It says they became futile in their thoughts and their foolish hearts were darkened. The best way to avoid futile thoughts and a foolish heart is to say no to sin in the first place. When you face temptation today, remember that every sin is a step on a downward spiral. With Seeking Him, I'm Nancy DeMoss Wagamuth.
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0: Lauren Daigle, these are the days here on Good Company. I'm Holly Taylor, and a couple days ago, I was talking about Gemma the Rockers and how they are going to be coming out with a live-action movie of this particular show that we remember, cartoon from back in the 80s. And I remember talking about other shows that I would love for us to see again, whether it's a reboot or another live-action. And I had mentioned something about Little House on the Prairie. Well, as it would be, it looks like this is actually happening. And starting July 9th on Netflix, they are going to do a reboot of Little House on the Prairie. So excited for this. My kids didn't really get into the books, so maybe we'll watch the show and it'll encourage them to check out the books. I don't know, but it used to be my favorite growing up. So excited to see this.
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2: On the QAW westbound at Royal Windsor, there's a stall. Two right lanes are blocked off. Westbound of the Gardner past Kipling, we have a stall in the right shoulder. And a crash now at Finch Avenue and Driftwood. It looks like Driftwood is actually closed in both directions. And we're just dealing with the usual volume on the 401 right now, as well as on the Don Valley Parkway. Air North is flying direct from Toronto to Whitehorse or Yellowknife. Catch the midnight sun or marvel at the northern lights. No matter when you go, this bucket list trip is a true northern wonder. FlyAirNorth.com. With the latest traffic, I'm Antonia Altabonte.
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2: This is Key Life, dedicated to the message that the only people who get any better are those who know that if they don't get any better, God will still love them anyway. 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
1: Thank you, Matthew. Hey, Peter.
3: Steve, how the heck are you?
1: I'm doing good. You know, Malcolm Muggeridge, when he got really old, said he'd wake up in the morning and he had one foot in heaven and one foot in earth, and he wasn't sure which one was where he was.
3: That's
1: I'm not at that point.
3: No,
1: but,
3: you're not. No,
1: but
3: you're
1: listen,
3: not.
1: I can see it from here.
3: Oh, man.
1: No, doing good. That's Pete Allinson. And I've told you repeatedly, and you don't listen to me. You got to go to forgedtruth.com. So much is in that website. 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Then you'll know what's going on in your husband or your boyfriend's mind. 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It's forgedtruth.com. And as you know, Pete comes in and we answer questions and have for a very long time on Fridays. 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If you can help us financially, please do, and I promise we'll be as faithful with your gift as you were in giving it. A lot of people aren't able to help us financially, and this is an expensive ministry. And so when you help us, you help them. And if you can't, we understand. We know how things are. But if you can, do. And I promise you 3 free sins. And that's a joke, so don't send me a letter. Pete, pray for us before this gets worse, and we'll turn to some questions.
3: That's great. Let's do it. Father, thank you today. At the end of this week, we come to you. We're so thankful that we belong to you and that we know that because you are the sovereign God of the universe, history's going someplace. Our life has meaning. We're forgiven. We're a part of your eternal plan. And what a joy it is to know that we're your daughters and your sons forever, all because of you, our risen Savior Jesus. And Holy Spirit, because you took the work of Christ and put it in our hearts. And so we glorify you, and we ask that, Lord, you would just encourage us even more now at the end of the week as we look forward to being with your people in worship. Be with our pastors and teachers and priests and worship directors and all those that are working hard right now, putting the final touches on leading us into the presence of the triune God. Be with them. Use them. Would you empower your church to bring the gospel to so many? And Lord, thank you for Key Life, and now a time of Q&A. We lift up this time to you and pray that your answers would help your people. For we pray in Jesus' name, amen.
1: Amen. Pete, this is an email. What's the difference between the God of the Old Testament and the God of the New Testament?
3: What's the down and dirty, quick answer to that?
1: No, there is no difference.
3: No.
1: In fact, early heresies said there was a difference, and the church has defined that as a major heresy.
3: Right.
1: So, but there is some difference, isn't there?
3: Yeah.
1: I mean, we know more.
3: Mm-hmm. Right. Yeah, this whole idea of progressive revelation, that as the Old Testament unfolds and into the New, we gain more and more knowledge in the mystery of Christ.
1: Yeah,
3: it's so it's true. Wonderful.
1: Oh, it really is. But same God.
3: Same God. I think one of the big things is people say, and I've heard this question so much that I can't but believe that it comes from those who are skeptics of the Bible in the first place.
1: Yeah.
3: It's not people who read the Bible and accept it who say this, you know?
1: That's true.
3: And so what they're doing is they're trying to create a problem where there really isn't one. For instance, they say the God of the Old Testament is angry and not gracious, but in the New Testament, we've got a God of love

0: have a place in this world. Wherever you are, Joy Radio is with you.
1: So all of a sudden, the gratitude leads to joy. The joy that is untouched, again, by circumstance, that is untouched by situation, that is untouched by what the world can say or whatever, and you're overcome with joy, and then your praise in the joy lifts up to the Lord because you have someone to thank.

0: not sin, ponder in your own hearts on your beds and be silent, Selah. Offer right sacrifices and put your trust in the Lord. So what's happening here? It's like, there's two ways in life, the ways of man, the ways of God, the ways of the world, the ways of Christ. There's two paths, ultimately, the way of death and Satan, the way of life and the Lord. So what are you going to choose? So consider, there's one true path of power. That's the Lord's path. That's Jesus. That's the power of the Holy Spirit. It's the path of God. And this is what David's really looking at. He's in the context, right, of slander and lies and false accusation against David, right? He's sitting there, he's reflecting on this, and he can get angry, understandably. Verse 4 is so fascinating. Be angry and do not sin. So what happens? When we are attacked in this way, we are filled with anger. The temptation in that moment is payback upon those who have hurt us, turning anger, in this case, into sin. Paul quotes this verse directly in Ephesians 4. Be angry and do not sin. Do not let the sun go down on your anger. What are we learning there? We're learning there's such a thing as anger apart from sinful, harmful, again, anger and destruction. There's an anger that is a righteous indignation that does exist. We know that from Jesus. Jesus in the temple, he turned the tables over. He was angry. He didn't sin, but he was angry. He was indignant. There's such a thing as righteous indignation. But the key, what David is saying here, as you're responding to the attacks of the world, whatever it might be, the stress and the oppression that comes upon your lives, it is appropriate to have a righteous indignation, but do not let that anger turn into harmful, destructive sin. Because again, what's the great temptation when we are wronged or hurt? The great temptation we feel is revenge. We want payback. We want revenge. We want to hurt those who have hurt us. That's what the flesh wants to do. It's very powerful. It's very tempting. We all know that. So Dave is addressing that right here. And he's like, wait, stop and consider. Is revenge and personal justice the path of power? It's not. The Lord is the path of power. See, this is one of the reasons all these superhero movies in our day don't help us. Because the superhero movies are always about taking justice into your own hands. It's always about humans trying to solve the problems and kind of rectifying the evil, whatever it might be. As fun as that might be to watch, but we were like, yeah, I need justice in my hand. I'm going to figure this out. I'm going to get revenge. I'm going to pay back the evil. But that's not the path that Christ has asked us to follow. In fact, Hebrews 10 says that the Lord says, vengeance is mine, I will repay. God says, you wait, I will take care of it. In my time, I will take care of it. And this is a strategy to consider what is the true path of power. So our response then, notice our response is to ponder, to consider, right? Verse 4, to reflect upon such things. And then notice the conclusion, verse 5. Look at verse 5. Offer right sacrifices and put your trust in the Lord. So simple, so profound, right? David ponders, Selah, reflecting, considering. This is what's happening. The response is offer right sacrifice, worship the Lord, live for the Lord, and put your trust in the Lord. Again, so simple, yet so profound. I wonder, just by way of application here today, what situation, what circumstance, what person is the Lord asking you to surrender to him today? You've wanted payback. You've wanted revenge. You've wanted to take justice into your own hands. God's like, no, that's not the plan. What situation, what circumstance, what person is the Lord asking you to surrender over to him? That you might not put your trust in yourself, that you might seek to put your trust in the Lord, to offer right sacrifices to him. So one of the things I often say to myself, again, in moments of temptation, because life is filled with all sorts of different things, right? When I literally say it to myself out loud. And I don't really care if people see me saying this or whatever. That guy talks to himself. Yes, he does, because he needs to. I say out loud, Robbie, trust the Lord. Trust the Lord. Like, it is that simple. Why? In this situation, my temptation is to trust in myself. This situation is to try to take control. Robbie, trust the Lord. Listen, Robbie, the Lord knows. The Lord knows. The Lord knows. The Lord knows. He sees. He's not blind. He's not deaf. He knows. Does he care? He does, Robbie. He cares. His time, his way, his will. Robbie, trust the Lord. The Lord knows. Very helpful for me. I extend that to you, like literally out loud, preaching to yourself in the moment. Do I do it perfectly? Of course not. Do I struggle? Of course I do. But in the moment, again, the powerful reminder, it's amazing how much I need to renew my mind in what is actually true. The Lord knows, the Lord cares, and what matters. Do we trust him? Because here's the problem, church, right? Here's the problem. Many of us, by the way we live, prove we trust ourselves more than we trust Christ. Selah. The way we live indicates we trust ourselves more than we trust Christ, the more that we trust God. And that's a strategy for multiplied stress and distress. But a strategy against stress and distress is to seek and consider the one true path of power. It is not the way of the world. It is the way of the Lord. Critical moments in life, will we walk in the flesh or will we walk in the power of the Spirit of the Lord? This is the strategy David is laying out for us. And our strategy, our last one, strategy number four, is this. How much do you think the first word starts with a C? It says this, calculate that there's no joy like the Lord's joy. Amen, church? Consider, there's no joy like the Lord's joy. Let's just go through the last three verses quickly here. Verse 6. There are many who say, who will show us some good? Lift up the light of your face upon us, O Lord. So David is referring to people who are likely looking to false gods to bring them good in their lives. That's so true, eh? Our world does that today all the time, right? Looking to false gods, idolatry, bring me good in my life. And he's just like, many who say this, but then David says, Lord, lift up the light of your face again upon us. This right here is David at his best. He sees the lies of the world and he knows only the Lord is satisfaction. And he really is repeating the Aaronic blessing, right? And number 6, the Lord bless you and keep you, make his face to shine upon you. He's like, oh, Lord, when the light of your face shines upon my life, There is no one else I need. There is nothing else I need. One of the most powerful secrets of success within stress is this. Lord, would you lift the light of your face upon us, upon me? Hey, like for me personally, there's nothing that will fill my eyes with tears and joy faster than the awareness of God's presence and the gaze of God upon my life. Nothing will fill my eyes with tears and fill my soul with joy faster than knowing that the Lord is near. There's no one like him. He is so good. He is so beautiful. He is so marvelous. He is so satisfying. He is so beautiful. He is so majestic. He is so, again, sufficient. The Lord is everything. I mean, by far, the greatest moments of my life, by far, not even close, again and again and again, have been the simplicity of the moment of having the Lord so near to be filled with the awareness of his presence and the joy that comes, the joy and the reality and the blessing of knowing that the God of the universe is drawing near and showing his love and mercy upon your life again. So good, so awesome. And that's why then David says, verse seven, notice, you have put more joy in my heart than they have when their grain and wine abound. That's so good. That verse, my favorite in the Psalms, should be underlined, should be highlighted, should be a pen asterisk beside it, something. That's so awesome. God, you put more joy in my heart when all their money and all their pursuit of pleasure abound. They can have all the grain and the wine they want, but in the Lord, You have infinitely given me more joy than the world will ever know. Beautiful and so powerful. This is what the Lord does. This is what perspective brings. This is what he's reminding us again today. Do you want a strategy against stress and distress? Then you must know, you must believe there's no joy like the Lord's joy. Stop following the world and trying to find joy. It doesn't work. It never, ever, ever works. So my wife, Jill, and I, we celebrated 25 years of marriage this past week, and we're really, really thankful for that. Thank you. Yeah, I'm excited about it, to be honest. Like, I'm excited about it, and we went away for a little bit, and one of my prayers as we were going away, see, I love perspective so much. I love perspective so much. I was asking the Lord that I would have moments where my wife and I would be able to look back 25 years, but even beyond that, what do we deserve? We deserve death and hell. That's what we deserve as sinners who live for self and loved our sin. We have received everlasting life in the Lord Jesus Christ, 100% what he gave, unmerited. We didn't deserve any of it. He gave it to us. On top of that, then you see a life that he's called us, and we're able to have marriage, and there we are in ministry. And again, looking back upon 25 years, and the thing that I love so much is the moment of perspective. See, it's all been God's grace. It's all, it's been up and down. It's been super hard at different times, and, you know, times you want to, whatever. He has preserved. He has allowed us to endure. It's all grace. It's all grace. It's all grace. In the moment when you see that and you see the grace and you look back and you remember the ups and you remember the downs, you remember the joys, you remember the sorrows, you see the grace. You know what you deserve, death and hell. You've been given Jesus Christ. And then all of a sudden you have this massive amount of gratitude that comes upon your life. The gratitude of what you don't deserve, the gratitude of God's grace. And when you have the gratitude of God's grace, all of a sudden the gratitude leads to joy. The joy that is untouched, again, by circumstance, that is untouched by situation, that is untouched what the world can say or whatever, and you're overcome with joy, and then your praise in the joy lifts up to the Lord because you have someone to thank. The world can thank anyone. The world thanks what, themselves? They look around and they see a couple of things they like, and who do they thank? They thank some unknown, again, mystery being. Do they thank themselves for that? What a joke. We, as Christ followers, we get to place our gratitude in the one true God. And we are humbled. We are broken. We are so, again, low in these moments. But you are filled with perspective, the joy that comes in, and the gratitude that accompanies that. Oh, one of my favorite moments in life. Favorite moments in life. Tears streaming down your cheeks. I deserve death and hell. I've been given everlasting life. And not to mention, again, the ability to be used on any level for the purposes of the kingdom of God. Oh man, take me back there anytime, Lord, anytime. So good, so awesome, so real, so powerful. There is no joy like the Lord's joy. There is no joy. You know, when their grain and wine abound, in some cases, grain and wine is a gift from God, if you want to put it in those categories. Everything's a gift from God. But see, we get to look at grain and wine and say, thank you, Lord. It's just your grace. I don't deserve it. Open the fridge today. It's your grace. I'm surviving today. It's your grace. The hope of glory is a grace. It's grace. We become so small, he becomes so big. And the joy that he then gives to his people. This is an incredible antidote to stress and distress within our lives. Only found in the Lord. You will not find this in the world. And then notice then, no wonder verse 8 finishes. Look at verse 8. Right? In peace, I will lie down and sleep. For you alone, O Lord, make me dwell in safety. See what happens? David, feel the love of God. The love of God leads to the joy in the Lord. The joy in the Lord then leads to the peace in the Lord. Right? He's like, man, I'm loved by God. He sets apart God from himself. I have the joy that cannot be fully described again in this world by the Lord. Well, then I'm going to lie down at night. I'm going to have peace. Why? Because I know I'm the Lord's. I know that he is mine. I know that he keeps me safe. What can man do to me? That brings peace. That brings peace. Because nothing will ever separate me from the love of God. And the Lord, at the end of the day, is the one who's in charge, again, of my safety. And even if man kills me, I instantly enter into eternity with the Lord forever and ever. So death, where's your victory? Death, where's your sting? You got nothing because Jesus Christ defeated it all. See what David's doing right there? See what David's doing? This is powerful, a powerful strategy for stress and distress, again, because there's no joy like the Lord's joy. So here we are. Life is hard. Life is filled with stress and trials at times. Life on this side of heaven, it's going to be challenging. So what do? We need a plan. And the plan will be the difference, again, between grief, right? And joy, the difference between, again, chaos and peace, the difference between, again, misery and contentment in the things of the Lord. That'll be the difference. So I'm so grateful for David, his wisdom, his life. And I'm pretty excited about what Psalm 4 is teaching us right now in the world that we live in, how much this will be used. Yes, Lord, fill us, renew us, and lead us. Amen. Love you much. Love you much. Let's pray. Let's pray. Father, would you take these truths and multiply them in our lives and hearts? Please, in Jesus' name, would you I can only imagine the situations of stress and distress that are represented here. Countless, countless. Probably every single person in one way or another. So you've spoken. May we listen. May our theology lead to practice now. That's what needs to happen. May our theology lead to practice. Just like David. Lead us, Lord. Use this beautiful last song to just put a huge exclamation mark upon everything we've heard. We pray in Jesus' name. Amen.
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